like, don't pray like the Pharisees, like the hypocrites. You know, don't do it that way, because they only preach, but they don't have the life to back it up. They only know the word. They only know passages. They only know, you know, customs and traditions. And they know the law of Moses, but they have no idea what Jesus is really trying to say or really trying to teach us. And like I said, it's not just simply words to memorize, but the foundation of true prayer. Because we can repeat the Lord's Prayer many times and still not live what we're saying. We're not even understanding what we're saying. I don't think we've ever understood this passage of the Bible or what Jesus really wanted to say or really was really teaching us. Because every phrase of this passage confronts us. When it says, "Our Father," so you really have to think, do I truly have a relationship with Him as a father? Because if I do, that means I'm subjected to His word, and I'm obedient to His word like a son to a father. If you have a relationship of obedience, if you have a conduct of obedience towards God, then He is your father. But if you don't respect God, you don't, you know, go to church, you don't pray, you know, you don't act or live upon God's word or His instructions or His procedures, He is not your father. And just there in the get-go, just in the first word, we're disqualified. We want to say Father, Father, Father, but where is His glory? Where is His honor? Where is the obedience? Where is the submission? Where is, you know, the humbleness? Where is, you know, that relationship that you can tell, that you can see in your life, in your conduct, in your decisions, that He is your Father? Although He knows, because if you read the whole prayer or the whole instruction that Jesus gives, you know, in the prayer it says, you know, He already knows what you need. That's why He's in heaven. He is our Father, which are in heaven. He's in heaven. He can see everything from up there. He already knows what you need. He already knows what necessities we have. He already knows what problems we have, what situations we're going through. He knows it. He sees it. But He wants to see if you rely on Him like a son relies on his father. Like children rely on their father. So if you want your prayer to be heard, or let me put it this way, if you want to be able to pray correctly, you know, God is only going to listen to His people, to His kids, to His sons, to the people who are being governed. And what's the next word? Hallowed be Thy name. But does my conduct honor His name? That's the huge question. That was the main question that Siervo, you know, asked in this message, in this teaching. Does our conduct honor His name? That's why our prayers are not being heard, because we represent God in a very incorrect way, with the way we behave at work. You know, especially people, they know we're believers, and then at work we're the ones who create problems. We're the ones who are gossiping. We're the ones who show up late, who take longer lunches than we're supposed to. The ones that are stealing at work, who are lying at work, or fighting, you know, with coworkers. We're not, you know, that's not hallowed be Thy name. Our conduct is not honoring His name. You know, that's why they laugh at us and they criticize us, but it's, and you know, they criticize God because of us.
They criticize the church. They're like, I don't want to go to that church. And, you know, I know a person that's supposedly Christian and, you know, he's the worst. And we don't do it, you know, for people, but we're living testimonies. I mean, you can't be selling a product and, you know, like if you're selling dietary products and then you're super overweight, it's like, you know, it doesn't go with what you're trying to sell me. If it's not noticeable in us. So how many times have we let God down because of our conduct? I was teaching at the church on Sunday about how Moses, you know, his conduct didn't hallow the name of the Lord. Because God told him how to extract the water from the rock. He gave him instructions. You know, God wanted, you know, his people to say, oh man, thank you, Lord. Thank you, God, for providing water. You know, when they would have saw Moses come and talk to it, and we, you know, God would have been glorified. God would have been, you know, we would have, hallowed be thy name. But that conduct of being upset, you know, God doesn't excuse our way of being, our way of reacting. Just because we're upset. I mean, Moses had a rebellious, you know, church, rebellious people. But God didn't excuse the fact that his name wasn't honored. He presented an angry God. He presented God, he made God look bad. Although we could never make God look bad, but you know what I mean. And when it says, thy kingdom come, you have to ask yourself, who is truly governing my life? Is it my decisions or is it really, you know, my life is being governed by the word, by the gospel, by the procedures? Or am I making my own decisions? Am I doing what I want, what I feel, what I believe? Is it, you know, what's governing my life? Is it school? Is it work? Is it a relationship? You know, when it's talk about God's will, you know, sometimes we ask God, I want your will to be done. But then when his will is done, am I willing to obey his will? I mean, I was asking for it. But once his will, you know, starts operating, and then we start seeing change and we start seeing things, you know, fall apart or move a certain direction, are we willing to obey his will? Like I said, prayer does not only change circumstances. It must first change and govern the person who is praying. God is all powerful. God, he is powerful to do anything, about anything. He's the Almighty. He's the All-Powerful. But for us, he can be powerless. But it's not him. It's not the prayer. It's us. It's the one who's praying. It's the person that's praying. Because prayer begins with relationship. That's why our Father, which art in heaven, our Father, it's including your brothers and sisters. It's including the ministry. It's including all the believers of the gospel, that we only have one faith, one God. And that's the one road, the one door. We're all united. We're all together. This is not, you know, a cult or, you know, communism. This is as brothers and sisters, as a family, as the body of Jesus Christ that has arms and has legs and it has hands and it has eyes and nose and ears. You know, we all join as the body of Christ. So our Father, all of us who are submitted, who are obedient to our Father, all of us that take accountable, our dad, our father, we want to know what he thinks, what he says. What's his opinion? What's his decision? What's his point of view? That
that person, his prayer will be heard. That's why Jesus is saying, this is the way you have to pray. You have to have this relationship. First of all, is he your father, or do you act like you're

They're in the same house, two different lives. But before asking for bread, before asking for forgiveness or anything else, Jesus teaches us to recognize who God is. He's our Father, and He is in heaven. He has all the power. He has dominion. He knows what we don't know. Therefore, prayer expresses dependence upon God. You're telling God, I depend on you. I depend on your word. I depend on your instruction, on your guidance. And I don't pray because God needs me to inform him about what's happening. He knows what's happening. But I pray because I need to depend on him. That's what the prayer says. Lord, I cannot do this on my own. I don't know everything. That's what the prayer is really saying. That I don't have the powers, but you do. That's the message that is, I don't want to say hidden, because it's loud and clear here in Matthew chapter 6, verse 9 and 10. So we say that God is almighty, yet sometimes we live as though everything depends on us. Like if everything depends on your job or on your time, everything depends on the way you think, the way you feel. But then hallowed be thy name, not only with our lips, with our mouths, but with our conduct. That's why like the offering, you know, we're at church singing, dancing, and screaming and praying. And then, you know, when it comes to the time for the offering, we go to the bathroom or I didn't bring anything. It's like saying, I didn't bring a song. I didn't bring words to tell you, God. I didn't bring, anything. That's, the time where we express our gratitude, not just with our lips. Because we can, hallowed be thy name, we can say it and we can, express how much we love God, which I'm not saying we don't, but our conduct shows something else. So what does it mean to hallow or sanctify God's name? It doesn't just mean that we make God holy. God is already holy. Like I said, we can't make him look bad. Never. But it means that we honor him, we respect him, and we live in a manner worthy of his name. I'm not saying we're not going to sin. We're always going to sin. We're sinners. But since we hallow his name, we magnify his name, we respect him, we know how to come back to church. We know how to come back from our sins. That's giving him the honor. That's sanctifying God's name. Because even though I'm a sinner and I sin, I know. Like the prodigal son said, I know what I'm going to do. I'm going to get up and I'm going to, go to my father. I'm going to ask for forgiveness. I'm going to ask him to, to be one of his workers. He already knew what to do. After, committing the worst sins, if you may. But he knew what to do, what to say. That's why when it says, I sanctify his name through my words, my attitude, my conduct, even though if I sin, but I know the words to say. I know the attitude I need to have. I know what conduct I need to do. I need to go to church. I need to go repent. I need to go kneel down to his presence and break my heart and tears to come out. And that's a beautiful way to represent God. That's the real test. When someone provokes me, when someone contradicts me and disappoints me or makes me angry. But that's why Moses is a powerful example. That the people were complaining and complaining and complaining. And Moses was tired and frustrated with difficult people. But God had given him an instruction to speak to the rock. So, even though Moses became angry, spoke harshly,

0: He spoke very harshly to the people and struck the rock. And then God tells him, because you believed me not to sanctify me in the eyes of the children of Israel. So the problem was not simply that Moses struck the rock. The deeper problem was that in that moment, Moses did not represent God correctly before the people. So I can be doing the work of God and still fail to sanctify the name of God. So I could be serving in church and fail to sanctify the name of God if I'm creating problems while I'm serving and I'm making faces and I'm rebellious and I'm, you know, I'm late and you know, we make church look unorganized. We make it look like it's not important. And, you know, therefore we make, let's say in parentheses, we make God look bad. So there's so many things that we can be doing that we think we're right about what we do and what we say, but we can be completely wrong. Moses was dealing with rebellious people, but God did not allow their behavior to become an excuse for his own. So, you know, the final parts of this verse when it says, thy kingdom come. And that's, like I was saying, you know, thy kingdom come. You have to know what that means. And what that means is where there's a kingdom, there is a king. And where there's a king, there's government, there's authority, there's order and submission. Therefore, when I say, thy kingdom come, I'm also saying, Lord, govern me, my character, my mouth, my thoughts, my decisions, my reactions, my home, my family. I want you to govern my decisions. Take control over my mouth. I want your words to come out of my mouth. Not, you know, govern me. These thoughts that I get, that come in and out of my mind, govern them. Govern my thoughts. My decisions, I always react and I always make decisions under anger, under pressure, under emotions. And not under your word. Not under your gospel. That should be governing me. So thy kingdom come. And while at the same time saying, you know, we say thy kingdom come, but at the same time, you know, we do what we want in our lives. That's why the second book of Timothy, chapter 2, verse 3 says, thou therefore endure hardness as a good soldier of Jesus Christ. Because a soldier does not simply wear a uniform. A soldier is under authority. He is prepared. He is available. He's submitted. That's why belonging to the kingdom of God means that I no longer live only according to what I feel, but I live under the command of my king. Because you know what? Authority comes after submission. That's why, you know, God, you know, Jesus was telling them, do you want authority? You want to be, you know, your prayer to be heard? You want to cast out demons? You want to, you know, heal the sick? I'm sorry, you have to be under submission. The authority that God's going to give you in your prayer, in what you do and what you say, it's going to come after you. You submit. Because we want authority. We want to rebuke the enemy. We want the powers of darkness to retreat. We want to pray with power. But we're not under submission. That's why you have to ask yourself, what authority do I have? Whose authority am I under? James chapter 4 verse 7 says, give us the order. Submit yourselves, therefore, to God. Resist the devil, and he will flee from you. So first, you have to submit to God. There's the instruction. That's the order. You want your prayers to be heard? You want miracles? You want the power? You want the authority? Well, submit to God and resist the devil, and he will flee from you. You don't have to be screaming and you know, doing all these things for the devil to flee. All you got to do is submit to God and resist his temptations and his, you know, his wickedness. We can't desire spiritual authority without spiritual submission. We have siervo, we have, you know, our coordinators, we have our pastors, we have our, you know, there's people to submit under. You know, and authority is not about, you know, shouting louder. It's not about being aggressive. It's about impressing, you know, God with your conduct. True spiritual authority comes from a life that is submitted to the King. This is something that we need to understand, because when it says thy will be done, God's will, it's not about getting God to do my will, because when it says thy will be done in earth as it is in heaven, many times we pray because we want God to support our plans. Lord, do this. Lord, give me that. Lord, open this door. But Jesus teaches us something even more deeper, because prayer is not only about bringing God's will into my circumstances. It's also about bringing my will into submission to God. Jesus himself demonstrated this in Gethsemane when it says in Luke chapter 22, verse 42, it says, "Nevertheless, not my will, but thine be done." That is a deeper prayer. It's when I can say, "Lord, this is what I want, but what you want, is more important than what I want." That's beautiful. When a son wants to do what the father wants him to do. So my question to you is, do you want to be victorious? In this women's retreat, it talked about the women being victorious. But Siervo was saying it begins with these foundations. If we want to have a victorious church and our family to be victorious, and, you know, in our prayer to be heard with authority, it doesn't begin by learning impressive words. It begins here. Recognize the Father. Sanctify his name. Submit to his kingdom. Do his will. Then, when you open your mouth to pray, it will not simply be someone speaking religious words like the Pharisees, like the hypocrites, like the Gentiles. It will be someone living under the government of what they are declaring. So I know we've read this passage so many times, and then, you know, we're barely understanding what this verse is really trying to teach us. The foundation of true prayer. And it starts with the person who is praying. Prayer is powerful, and God answers prayers, but the problem is the person who's praying. And I believe that's why God has given us our apostle, and he's giving us this word, so we can understand that, you know, this is why we're struggling so much. This is why, you know, nothing happens when we pray. Nothing happens when we're in church. We feel like we just, you know, we just go and go and go, and we don't see any change. We don't see anything. But it's because it's the person who's singing. It's the person who is serving. It's the person who is praying. It's the person who is worshiping. It's not God. It's not the worship. It's not the prayer. It's us. This word is for all of us, for me, for you. We're all, you know, if he is our Father, our Father, this is for all of us. This word is for all of us. And I believe that God wants to attend to you. He wants to help you. He wants to save you. That's his will. That's God's will. If you didn't know what God's will is for you to be saved, for me to be saved. That's all he cares about. Bottom line, you know, him giving us healings and him giving us food and job and work and money, that's all extra. What God really wants is to save us. You know, he keeps us alive. He keeps us healthy, thankfully. Not just so we can live, but because he wants to save us through his word, through the gospel. He wants to, you know, talk to you. He wants to respond to you. He wants to manifest himself to you. But we have a lot of fixing to do. We have a lot of work that we need to be doing within us. So I hope that, you know, we take accountability. I hope that we all can, you know, think and really ask the Lord to help us so he can reveal himself to us and show us with his light, with his word, everything that we're lacking, that we're not doing. We want to be heard. We want to be accepted in heaven. Even Jesus, after he resurrected, he waited his time to be called, to be accepted in heaven. Nobody has that guaranteed. He's only going to come for his kids, for his children. That's why let him be your Father. Let's, you know, hallowed be thy name. Let his kingdom come. And let his will be done over all of us. In the name of Jesus.
1: In the second book of Chronicles, chapter 7, verse 14, the Bible says, "If my people, who are called by my name, will humble themselves and pray and seek my face and turn from their wicked ways, then I will hear from heaven and will forgive their sin and heal their land." 2 Chronicles, chapter 7, verse 14.
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How many of you want to sing to Jehovah with all of our soul, with all of our hearts, with everything?

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0: Psalm 23. 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He restores my soul. He leads me in the paths of righteousness for his namesake. Yea, though I walk through the valley of the shadow of death, I will fear no evil, for you are with me. Your rod and your staff, they comfort me. You prepare a table before me in the presence of my enemies. 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My cup runs over. Surely goodness and mercy shall follow me all the days of my life, and I will dwell in the house of the Lord forever.
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0: 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Ephesians 6, verse 12.

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So I'm asking right now that your precious blood would cleanse and wash, cleanse from every stain. Every person who cries to you, as I know you will, make them as clean as the driven snow. Praise God.

us reason together, saith the Lord of hosts. 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Though they be red like crimson, they shall be white like wool.

0: of Corinthians chapter 10 verse 13 states, "No temptation has overtaken you that is not common to man. God is faithful, and he will not let you be tempted beyond your ability. But with the temptation, he will also provide the way of escape that you may be able to endure it."
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1: Water is virtually everywhere, from soil moisture and ice caps to the cells inside our own bodies. Depending on factors like location, fat index, age, and sex, the average human is between 55 and 60% water. At birth, human babies are even wetter. Being 75% water, they are swimmingly similar to fish. But their water composition drops to 65% by their first birthday. So what role does water play in our bodies? And how much do we actually need to drink to stay healthy? The H2O in our bodies works to cushion and lubricate joints, regulate temperature, and to nourish the brain and spinal cord. Water isn't only in our blood. An adult's brain and heart are almost three-quarters water. That's roughly equivalent to the amount of moisture in a banana. Lungs are more similar to an apple at 83%, and even seemingly dry human bones are 31% water. If we are essentially made of water and surrounded by water, why do we still need to drink so much? Well, each day we lose 2 to 3 liters through our sweat, urine, and bowel movements, and even just from breathing. While these functions are essential to our survival, we need to compensate for the fluid loss. Maintaining a balanced water level is essential to avoid dehydration or overhydration, both of which can have devastating effects on overall health. At first detection of low water levels, sensory receptors in the brain's hypothalamus signal the release of antidiuretic hormone. When it reaches the kidneys, it creates aquaporins, special channels that enable blood to absorb and retain more water, leading to concentrated dark urine. Increased dehydration can cause notable drops in energy, mood, skin moisture, and blood pressure, as well as signs of cognitive impairment. A dehydrated brain works harder to accomplish the same amount as a normal brain, and it even temporarily shrinks because of its lack of water. Overhydration, or hyponatremia, is usually caused by overconsumption of water in a short amount of time. Athletes are often the victims of overhydration because of complications in regulating water levels in extreme physical conditions. Whereas the dehydrated brain amps up the production of antidiuretic hormone, the overhydrated brain slows or even stops releasing it into the blood. Sodium electrolytes in the body become diluted, causing cells to swell. In severe cases, the kidneys can't keep up with the resulting volumes of dilute urine. Water intoxication then occurs, possibly causing headache, vomiting, and in rare instances, seizures or death. But that's a pretty extreme situation. On a normal day-to-day basis, maintaining a well-hydrated system is easy to manage for those of us fortunate enough to have access to clean drinking water. For a long time, conventional wisdom said that we should drink 8 glasses a day. That estimate has since been fine-tuned. Now, the consensus is that the amount of water we need to imbibe depends largely on our weight and environment. The recommended daily intake varies from between 2.5 to 3.7 liters of water for men and about 2 to 2.7 liters for women, a range that is pushed up or down if we are healthy, active, old, or overheating. While water is the healthiest hydrator, other beverages, even those with caffeine like coffee or tea, replenish fluids as well. And water within food makes up about a fifth of our daily H2O intake. Fruits and vegetables like strawberries, cucumbers, and even broccoli are over 90% water and can supplement liquid intake while providing valuable nutrients and fiber. Drinking well might also have various long-term benefits. Studies have shown that optimal hydration can lower the chance of stroke, help manage diabetes, and potentially reduce the risk of certain types of cancer. No matter what, getting the right amount of liquid makes a world of difference in how you'll feel, think, and function day to day.

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2: Proverbs chapter 3, 5 through 6 says, "Trust in the Lord with all your heart and do not lean on your own understanding. 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

joy be unconfined. 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I love you, Father, Son, and Holy Ghost. 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

This is what I believe God tells me. And I know if I ask this, everything here, I believe, and most of you by television would say, I want him to breathe on me. And I appreciate that hunger and that thirst and that desire, but that's not what I'm talking about. There are some of you here tonight, you really need it badly. I mean, badly. I don't know what it is. It may be sin. It may be hurt. It may be discouragement. It may be pain. It may be disillusionment. It may be you've lost faith. It's a terrible thing to lose your faith. You've watched the flame flicker and die until there's nothing left but a dying ember. And he tells you tonight, I'm going to blow on it and spring it to life again. I don't know your need, but maybe you're in a cave. You're where Elijah is or was. He's got better things for you than to rot in a hole in the ground. He's got a chariot of fire waiting for you. Do you hear what I'm telling you? If that need is really there up in the balcony, the main floor of the choir, out on the preachers, I don't care who it is, you earnestly, hungrily need desperately for him to breathe on you. I don't mean you just want a touch from God, but you need it desperately. I want you to step out. I want you to come. Heaven will see you. The Holy Ghost will see you. They'll watch you walk down these aisles. I want you to come.

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2: 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And ye fathers, provoke not your children to wrath, but bring them up in the nurture and admonition of the Lord.
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From the book of Genesis, chapter 1, verses 1 through 5, the Word of God says, "In the beginning, God created the heavens and the earth. The earth was without form and void, and darkness was on the face of the deep, and the Spirit of God was hovering over the face of the waters. Then God said, 'Let there be light,' and there was light. And God saw the light, that it was good. And God divided the light from the darkness. God called the light day, and the darkness he called night. So the evening and the morning were the first day." Genesis chapter 1, verses 1 through 5.

Gospel according to Matthew, chapter 6, verse 31. Jesus said, "Therefore, do not worry, saying, 'What shall we eat, or what shall we drink, or what shall we wear?' For all these things the Gentiles seek. For your heavenly Father knows that you need all these things. But seek first the kingdom of God and his righteousness, and all these things shall be added to you. Therefore, do not worry about tomorrow, for tomorrow will worry about its own things. Sufficient for the day is its own trouble." Matthew 6, 31 through 34.

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From the Word of God, Revelation chapter 22, verse 12 through 13, Jesus said, "And behold, I am coming quickly, and my reward is with me, to give everyone according to his work. I am the Alpha and the Omega, the beginning and the end, the first and the last." Revelation 22, verses 12 through 13.

Psalm 62, verse 5 through 8. My soul, wait silently for God alone, for my expectation is from Him. He only is my rock and my salvation. He is my defense. I shall not be moved. And God is my salvation and my glory, the rock of my strength, and my refuge is in God. Trust in Him at all times, you people. Pour out your heart before Him. God is a refuge for us. Psalm 62, verse 5 through 8.

prayer, if you need healing, if you need deliverance, if you want to come on behalf of someone else, come tonight. I want the elders to come, please. And I want you by television while the elders are praying for the sick. God has told me that his presence is going to go to where you are. And if you'll believe him, he'll heal you. If you'll believe him, he'll set you free. If you'll believe him, he will deliver you. He's told me he would do it, and he is already doing it. And this is your time if you will believe him.

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1: This little song was written, I think, if I remember correctly, back in the 40s, the late 40s. It's simple, but it carries, I think, a great truth.

From the Word of God, Isaiah chapter 40, verse 31. But those who wait upon the Lord shall renew their strength. They shall mount up with wings like eagles.

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prayer, if you need healing, if you need deliverance, if you want to come on behalf of someone else, come tonight. I want the elders to come, please. And I want you, but television, while the elders are praying for the sick, God has told me that his presence is going to go to where you are. And if you'll believe him, he'll heal you. If you'll believe him, he'll set you free. If you'll believe him, he will deliver you. He's told me he would do it, and he is already doing it. And this is your time if you will believe him.

0: 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Hallelujah.
1: Galatians chapter 5, verse 22 and 23. But the fruit of the Spirit is love, joy, peace, long-suffering, kindness, goodness, faithfulness, gentleness, self-control. Against such there is no law. Galatians chapter 5, verse 22 and 23.
2: 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This was a fun fact about the human body. 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
2: Psalm 1. Blessed is the man who walks not in the counsel of the ungodly, nor stands in the path of sinners, nor sits in the seat of the scornful, but his delight is in the law of the Lord, and in his law he meditates day and night. He shall be like a tree planted by the rivers of water that brings forth its fruit in its season, whose leaf shall also not wither, and whatever he does shall prosper. The ungodly are not so, but are like the chaff which the wind drives away. Therefore, the ungodly shall not stand in the judgment, nor the sinners in the congregation of the righteous. For the Lord knows the way of the righteous, but the way of the ungodly shall perish.

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I invite you to do the same every morning. 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

if I listen real close, I can almost hear my mother singing this song. She said when I was just a little boy, Lord, I'll go with you through the garden. And she did. She's already gone to be with the King now, King Jesus. She went with him

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Glory to His name. Sing it, children.

This is what I believe God tells me. And I know if I ask this, everything here, I believe, and most of you by television would say, I want him to breathe on me. And I appreciate that hunger and that thirst and that desire, but that's not what I'm talking about. There are some of you here tonight, you really need it badly. I mean badly. I don't know what it is. It may be sin. It may be hurt. It may be discouragement. It may be pain. It may be disillusionment. It may be you've lost faith. It's a terrible thing to lose your faith. You've watched the flame flicker and die until there's nothing left but a dying ember. And he tells you tonight, I'm going to blow on it and spring it to life again. I don't know your need, but maybe you're in a cave. You're where Elijah is or was. He's got better things for you than to rot in a hole in the ground. He's got a chariot of fire waiting for you. Do you hear what I'm telling you? If that need is really there up in the balcony, the main floor of the choir, out on the preachers, I don't care who it is, you earnestly, hungrily need desperately for him to breathe on you. I don't mean you just want a touch from God, but you need it desperately. I want you to step out. I want you to come. Heaven will see you. The Holy Ghost will see you. They'll watch you walk down these aisles. I want you to come.

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A reading from the Book of Psalms, Psalm 138. I will praise you with my whole heart. Before the gods, I will sing praises to you. I will worship toward your holy temple and praise your name. For your loving kindness and your truth, for you have magnified your word above all your name. In the day when I cried out, you answered me and made me bold with strength in my soul. All the kings of the earth shall praise you, O Lord, when they hear the words of your mouth. Yes, they shall sing of the ways of the Lord, for great is the glory of the Lord. Though the Lord is on high, he regards the lowly, but the proud he knows from afar. Though I walk in the midst of trouble, you will revive me. You will stretch out your hand against the wrath of my enemies, and your right hand will save me. The Lord will perfect that which concerns me. Your mercy, O Lord, endures forever.

0: 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Every day, work on drinking just a little bit more water. 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
2: Ecclesiastes chapter 12, verse 1 says, "Remember also your creator in the days of your youth, before the evil days come and the years draw near, of which you will say, 'I have no pleasure in them.'"

From the Word of God, Jeremiah chapter 29, verse 11. For I know the plans for you, declares the Lord. Plans to prosper you and not to harm you. Plans to give you hope and a future. Then you will call on me and come and pray to me, and I will listen to you. You will seek me and find me when you seek me with all your heart. Jeremiah 29, verse 11 through 13.

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2: 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He who dwells in the secret place of the Most High shall abide under the shadow of the Almighty. I will say of the Lord, He is my refuge and my fortress, my God, in Him I will trust. Psalm 91, verse 1 and 2.

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2: From God's Word, Isaiah 41:10 says, "Fear not, for I am with you. Be not dismayed, for I am your God. I will strengthen you. Yes, I will help you. I will hold you with my righteous right hand." Isaiah 41, verse 10.

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